0: The Detroit Symphony Orchestra, conducted by Antal Doherty, with that Polonaise by Antonín Dvořák, premiered in Prague in 1880. Music that was also premiered in Prague and written for the city itself in about a minute.
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0: Mozart's music was all the rage in Prague, which made Mozart more than happy to visit Prague and perform some of that music. And when he went there, he went in style with an entourage, including his wife, Constanze, a servant, several other musicians, even his dog. Mozart and crew would stay in the palace of a count and enjoyed extravagant meals and parties. And, of course, there was music, like the symphony he wrote for one of his visits to Prague, the Symphony No. 38, Prague, by Mozart, played here by the Prague Chamber Orchestra, conducted by Charles Mackerras.

0: They loved Mozart's music in the city of Prague, and Mozart loved them right back with that symphony that he wrote for them, the Symphony No. 38, Prague, by Mozart, performed there by the Prague Chamber Orchestra, conducted by Charles Mackeras. Well, time to depart Bohemian lands for Latvia in about a minute.
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0: Latvian composer Žorž Pelicis is a big believer in taking influences from the past and using them to create something new. He likes Renaissance music, he likes Baroque music, and he likes minimalist music too, and he kind of fuses them all in his works. Here is a fantasy on Latvian folk songs by Žorž Pelicis, played by pianists Anya Alexeyev and Leslie DeAth

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1: Maurice Ravel dedicated this music to his teacher, Gabriel Fauré. But when he wrote it, he was inspired by the music of another composer, Claude Debussy. Ravel loved the different colors Debussy used in his quartet and how its musical themes kept coming back in creative ways. When this quartet was finished and had its premiere, audiences embraced it, but critics were divided. Some of them even suggested Ravel make some changes. But Debussy had some thoughts about that. He told Ravel, "In the name of the gods of music and in mine, do not change a single note of what you have written." I'm Aaron Kane. You'll hear every single note of Ravel's Only String Quartet this hour.

0: A performance from this past January recorded at the Philharmonie in Berlin. That was the Jerusalem Quartet performing the String Quartet in F major by Maurice Ravel.
1: Did you ever stop, really stop and take a look? 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

0: David Starobin, the guitarist there, with that air by Giulio Rigondi. Johannes Brahms says goodnight in about a minute.
1: 2 weeks ago, we brought you a brand new episode of our most popular program, What Makes It Great, with host, composer, conductor, commentator Rob Capello, where Rob did something new. He brought you music of the Summer of Love and the late 1960s rock icons Jimi Hendrix and Janis Joplin. Last week, we heard an encore broadcast of him bringing you a classical composer he had not dealt with before, the music of Frédéric Chopin. This week, we go back to the final broadcast of Rob's 10th season of What Makes It Great from May 2025, where he combines two other avenues, American song standards by Gershwin and Kern, and how they are transformed into great jazz through the artistry of great artists like Ella Fitzgerald and Oscar Peterson. His two guest vocalists for this fascinating program are Nia Drummond and Gabrielle Stravelli. That's Rob Capello and What Makes It Great this Monday evening at 8, with an encore broadcast Saturday afternoon at 2, only here on the award-winning WWFM, the Classical Network, and WWFM.org.
0: If you're a Johannes Brahms superfan, you might recognize the melody in this lullaby from the first movement of his Second Symphony. But this is where he got that melody from himself when he wrote Wiegenlied, sung here by Elina Garancha.

0: A very serene day at sea there. That was Calm Sea in Summer from Sea Sketches by Welsh composer Grace Williams. The Manitoba Chamber Orchestra was conducted by Roy Goodman.
1: This week on Sounds Choral, I'll be surveying the music of two great composers of the Baltic region, Galina Grigorieva and Lucia Garuta, and delving into the fascinating backdrop for their lives and careers. I hope you can join me, Gabriel Crouch, this Sunday afternoon at 2, with an encore broadcast Tuesday afternoon at 3, for Women of the Baltic on Sounds Choral, heard exclusively here on the Classical Network and wwfm.org.

0: This is the Classical Network, WWFM Trenton Princeton 89.1 HD, WWNJ Toms River 91.1 HD, WWCJ Cape May 89.1, and WWPJ Penn Argyle, Pennsylvania 89.5.
1: What does a sunrise sound like? A lot of composers have asked themselves that question and answered with attempts to capture a sunrise in music. But not every sunrise is the same, is it? It depends on where you are when you see one. This is a musical sunrise by composer Vincent Dindy, Sunrise as Seen from a Mountain. The pre-dawn darkness, the horizon, everywhere, all around you. I'm Aaron Kane, music for an entire day on the mountain, from sunup to sundown, this hour. Frédéric Chopin dedicated his final work, his Sonata for Piano and Cello, to this composer and cellist, Auguste Franchomme. So let's hear something that he wrote and undoubtedly performed with some other cellist, a nocturne.

0: Claudio Arrau with that fantasy impromptu by Frédéric Chopin, and Hiding in Plain Sight, a melody that would come to be known as I'm Always Chasing Rainbows. If you're chasing rainbows, the top of a mountain can offer a good vantage point. That's where you're heading in about a minute.
1: 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I'm Michael Barone. 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
0: The Ardèche is a region in southeast France, and if you like forests and gorges and trails, caves, mountains, the Ardèche has all of that and more. It's as if France decided to pack a couple of countries' worth of geology into one place for convenience. Composer Vincent Dandy's brother-in-law wrote a poem about the Ardèche, and Dandy turned that poem into a tone poem about a single summer day spent on one of the region's mountains, from the darkness just before dawn all the way through to the darkness after sunset. Here is Summer Day on the Mountain by Vincent Dandy, played by the Radio Philharmonic Orchestra of France.

0: morning, noon, and night, looking down on creation. That was Summer Day on the Mountain by Vincent Dindy. We heard the Radio Philharmonic Orchestra of France, conducted by Marek Yanofsky. Up next, Frank Bridge proves there can be advantages to playing second fiddle. Stay tuned.
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0: Frank Bridge dedicated this next piece to one Ethel Elmore Sinclair. She and Bridge had been stand partners in the second violin section of the Royal College of Music Symphony Orchestra. This was at the turn of the 20th century. When this music was premiered, Frank Bridge was on stage playing second violin. Frank and Ethel were married about a year and a half later.

0: Three Aediles by Frank Bridge, performed there by the Moscow Chamber Orchestra, conducted by Konstantin Orbelian.
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0: There's a saying, talking about music is like dancing about architecture. It's been floating around for a while, but nobody seems to know for sure who originally said it. I guess it means that music is so good at expressing the inexpressible. How could you possibly express what music is in words? But here's the thing. Music is dancing, and architecture, and words. Dobrynka Tabakova was kind of a musical architect when she wrote this music. She was intrigued by angles, structures, shapes. I could talk more about it, but, well, you know. Dobrynka Tabakova's Concerto for Cello and Strings, coming up this hour.

0: The Concerto for Cello and Strings by Dobrinka Tabakova, played there by cellist Kristina Blamein and the Lithuanian Chamber Orchestra, led by Maxim Risenov.
1: 2 weeks ago, we brought you a brand new episode of our most popular program, What Makes It Great, with host, composer, conductor, commentator Rob Capello, where Rob did something new. He brought you music of the Summer of Love and the late 1960s rock icons Jimi Hendrix and Janis Joplin. Last week, we heard an encore broadcast of him bringing you a classical composer he had not dealt with before, the music of Frédéric Chopin. This week, we go back to the final broadcast of Rob's 10th season of What Makes It Great from May 2025, where he combines two other avenues, American song standards by Gershwin and Kern, and how they are transformed into great jazz through the artistry of great artists like Ella Fitzgerald and Oscar Peterson. His two guest vocalists for this fascinating program are Nia Drummond and Gabrielle Stravelli. That's Rob Capello and What Makes It Great this Monday evening at 8, with an encore broadcast Saturday afternoon at 2, only here on the award-winning WWFM, the Classical Network, and WWFM.org.

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0: Carl Nielsen was a serious composer. He also didn't seem to be very serious at all. If you go online and do an image search of Carl Nielsen, you'll find several photographs of him, and if you look through those photographs, you'll find 6 or 7 pictures, all taken on the same day, of Carl Nielsen as a young man in a suit. And he's just making faces. In each image, a different goofy expression. And he really committed to them, too. An amazing musician, a groundbreaking artist, a national hero of Denmark. And yet, Carl Nielsen might be the only composer who we can prove was also kind of silly. I'm Aaron Kane. Carl Nielsen's Enigmatic Symphony No. 6 is coming up this hour. Japanese composer Ryuichi Sakamoto performed this music in one form or another in most of his public concerts. This is Beauty of a Blue Sky, played here by members of La Pietà.

0: New Chacon by Philip Glass, written for and performed by violinist Anne Ikiko Myers. She was joined there by harpist Emmanuel Saison. Up next, Carl Nielsen's Symphonic Swan Song. Stay tuned.
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1: Finally, this hour, the final symphony of Danish composer Carl Nielsen. Here is the Symphony No. 6, performed by the Danish National Symphony Orchestra.

0: He named it Sinfonia Semplice, Simple Symphony. I am still trying to figure out what is simple about the Symphony No. 6 by Carl Nielsen. We heard it there, performed by the Danish National Symphony Orchestra, conducted by Fabio Luisi.
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0: It's a Saturday night, so why not? Violinist Bamsuri Kim and the NFM Rocklaw Philharmonic, A Carmen Fantasy by Franz Waxman. I'm Melanie Renata with a cinematic work from the 1940s. In just a moment, you're listening to Music Through the Night.
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0: The ballet music from Mozart's 10th opera, Idomeneo, written in his early 20s, just as his talents were really starting to pop off. It was all performed for you there by the Netherlands Chamber Orchestra. David Zinman at the podium.
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0: It's a Saturday night, so why not something like that? A little dose of main character energy. It's exactly what Brahms was hoping to deliver there. The finale of his second symphony in D major, performed by the Staatskapelle Berlin, Daniel Barenboim at the podium.
1: 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Hello, this is Michael Kanacki. Please join us for Luisa Miller, followed in a change of pace by Bruckner's Symphony No. 8 in C minor, and that all begins this Sunday at 3, right here at the Classical Network and at wwfm.org.

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1: 2 weeks ago, we brought you a brand new episode of our most popular program, What Makes It Great, with host, composer, conductor, commentator Rob Capello, where Rob did something new. He brought you music of the Summer of Love and the late 1960s rock icons Jimi Hendrix and Janis Joplin. Last week, we heard an encore broadcast of him bringing you a classical composer he had not dealt with before, the music of Frédéric Chopin. This week, we go back to the final broadcast of Rob's 10th season of What Makes It Great from May 2025, where he combines two other avenues, American Song Standards by Gershwin and Kern, and how they are transformed into great jazz through the artistry of great artists like Ella Fitzgerald and Oscar Peterson. His two guest vocalists for this fascinating program are Nia Drummond and Gabrielle Stravelli. That's Rob Capello and What Makes It Great this Monday evening at 8, with an encore broadcast Saturday afternoon at 2, only here on the award-winning WWFM, the Classical Network, and WWFM.org.
2: Wallace was little. His auntie gave him some preludes and fugues from Bach. And as his musical mind matured, he played around with Bach's style and technique. The worlds of Brazil and Bach merged into a set of 9 suites that became some of his best-known work, his Bachianas Brasileiras. This is just a small sampling, performed by saxophonist Branford Marsalis and the English Chamber Orchestra.

0: And some say that that is the piece of music that effectively jump-started the career of composer Richard Strauss. His suite for 13 wind instruments in B-flat major, his opus 4, the Netherlands Wind Ensemble performing it for you there, Ido de Waart at the podium.
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3: Under this hour, you'll leap and tumble into a powerful piano concerto by Rachmaninoff. First, you and I get to pay homage to one of the greats, taking some of the unpublished salon pieces from Gioachino Rossini. Ottorino Respighi crafted a salute. It's his Rossiniana suite. Here's the BPO.

0: So dramatic, so beautiful. Rachmaninoff's first piano concerto in F-sharp minor, the Boston Symphony performing, with pianist Christian Zimmermann and Seiji Ozawa at the podium.
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0: You can feel the spirit of American spirituals and the awe and wonder of North America just emanating from that music by Dvorak, the first movement of his From the New World Symphony, the London Symphony performing.
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3: If you need some help getting up on the right side of the bed this morning, just put on your dancing shoes here for a waltz from Anton Arensky's Suite No. 1 for two pianos.

0: John Elliott Gardner conducting the English Baroque soloists, and violinist Kati Debreceni giving you a vibrant start to your Sunday. Bach's Violin Concerto No. 1 in A minor. I'm Melanie Renata. Thank you for being with me this morning. Be good to yourself today, and be good to your neighbor too, okay?
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0: That was the Good Humored Ladies, Vincenzo Tomasini. Robert Irving conducted the Concert Arts Orchestra. I'm Kevin O'Connor. 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

0: Arthur Grumio was the violinist there with the New Philharmonia Orchestra, conducted by Alceo Gaiera, and that was Beethoven's Violin Concerto, the finale.
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1: We know very little about Joseph Haydn's Horn Concerto No. 2. It may have been written around the same time as his first. It could have been earlier, too. No autographed copy of the score has survived, so there's not even any concrete proof that it was Haydn's creation. Well, the proof is in the product, or the pudding, I guess, pardon the cliché. The sound is pure Haydn, a throwback to his earlier Baroque signatures, but full of new ideas at the same time. We'll have that Horn Concerto No. 2 on the way to you soon this hour. I'm Kevin O'Connor. Good morning.

0: What more do you need for romance? Wine, Women, and Song, Johann Strauss Jr. That very grand and eloquent piece of music performed by the Boston Symphony Chamber Players. Coming up next, a feature for the hour, a horn concerto, the second from Franz Joseph Haydn.
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0: This second horn concerto is from Franz Joseph Haydn. It's not 100% certified, but we're reasonably sure. The horn concerto itself as a format dates from late in Haydn's career. It was commissioned by an innovator named Anton Weininger, who had invented a brass instrument that could play all the notes of the chromatic scale and call it a keyed trumpet. A true sensation of the day. Haydn, who had just returned from London, was quick to pounce on the possibilities of being the first to write something for the new instrument. Here's a second horn concerto. It's Iona Brown, Academy of St. Martin in the Fields, and the soloist, Hermann Baumann.

0: The melody from that, The Lark in the Clear Air, is based on a traditional Irish folk tune known as Caislean O'Neill, or Castle O'Neill, and the lyrics actually were by Samuel Ferguson, kind of captivating a serene, hopeful morning scene, preferably in Ireland. And Barry Douglas played that, Lark in the Clear Air.
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0: There you heard the Russian Eastern Festival Overture, Nikolai Rimsky-Korsakov. That was Robert Spano conducting the Atlanta Symphony Orchestra.
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0: Apart from a few dreadful years of hacking away at the piano as a child, I never really studied the instrument. But if I were to ever try again, it would be for one reason, to play this piece. A little self-deprecation there from Franz Schubert. It's really all the endorsement for his fantasy for piano four hands. A work that was created during what you might describe as a hyper-prolific, sadly, though, his last year. Forces must have compelled him. He had no clue he'd be gone soon. We'll hear that fantasy coming up.

0: On this week's Sunday Opera for Verdi's Louisa Miller, featuring Nadine Sierra in the title role and Roberto Tagliavini as Walter. Hello, this is Michael Kanacki. 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

0: Leon Fleischer and Catherine Jacobson Fleischer, a fantasy for piano four hands composed by Franz Schubert. I'm Kevin O'Connor, and still to come, we'll have a work that is very famous associated with Bach, and a word or two about the viola.
1: I grew up singing in choir at school and also marching in the marching band, carrying a flag, not an instrument. I first became interested in classical music when I was a child, and my parents took me to hear Kathleen Battle at the Academy of Music in Philadelphia. It was a thrill, and I was hooked. I'm a therapist, and on my commute in the morning, I find that WWFM is really therapeutic for me. The music takes me to this very calm place and prepares me to be talking with people about those meaning of life questions. There would definitely be a huge blank spot on the radio dial or the internet if WWFM wasn't there. My name is Judith Beebe. I'm from Princeton, New Jersey, and I'm a supporter of the Classical Network.
0: Bach completely left out the entire violin family from the top registers in this famous Brandenburg Concerto number 6, the rustic viola da gamba that would have been popular at his time was held on the leg. And that eventually fell out of fashion, replaced by today's modern viola. Here's a Brandenburg Concerto number 6, Jean Lamont and Tafo music.

0: Yes, the one with the violas. Brandenburg Concerto No. 6 by Bach. That was Jean Lamont conducting Tafel Music. I'm Kevin O'Connor, and always a pleasure to have you alongside. Remember, you can find out about us at Your Classical.
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0: Sarah Cahill with music from her Future is Female album. Volume 1 is an album called Nature, and it features music by 17th century composers, 17th century through today, female composers. And we just heard Birds at Dawn from 8 descriptive pieces from Fanny Charles Dillon. Dillon was a 19th century pianist who was born in Colorado, and she spent most of her life in Los Angeles, where she had her piano debut and taught for many decades.
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0: That was a healthy dose of England on this Sunday morning. The City of London Sinfonia with conductor Richard Hickox. 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
0: Trumpeter Hakan Hardenberger and the London Philharmonic Orchestra will play Trumpet Concerto No. 1 by Johann Herdl.

0: Trumpeter Hakan Hardenberger has been called the best trumpeter in the galaxy by the New York Times. Kind of a fun thing to put on your resume. We heard Hardenberger with the London Philharmonic, conducted by Elgar Howarth, and Johann Herdl's Trumpet Concerto No. 1.
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1: 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Thank you.

This is David Dubal, pleased to be with you once again in another new edition of The Piano Matters. It's a program of smaller works, and often they are quite neglected, as tons of important music, the live repertoire, just is alarmingly dwindled down for the last 50 years. Fortunately, so much of value has been recorded by pianists, especially on many smaller labels. Congratulations to all of them who come up with wonderful new repertoire ideas. So at least we can hear things one does not usually get in concerts. The piano literature is above all made up of miniatures, so let's begin with a bagatelle, a little trifle, by Anatole Liadov. Very highly respected composer, very lazy. Actually, Stravinsky was not to compose the Firebird, Liadov was. But Diaghilev wanted something quicker, and he worked very slowly. Anyway, he was the teacher of many, I think Scriabin as well. He died rather youngish in 1915. The pianist is Russian-born. I remember her well from my classes at Juilliard. Her name is Julia Zilberquit. Here is the Liadov Bagatelle. Hope you've never heard it.

How was that for your musical digestion? That was Julia Zilberquit, Zilberquit, in a little bagatelle, opus 30 by Anatol Liadov. And I thought you could hear some of the little bit of Scriabin quality that Scriabin indeed imitated from his teacher. Scriabin was influenced by Liadov. This is David Dubal in The Piano Matters. Someone said, custom is the law of fools. And Toscanini said, tradition is the last bad performance. Are you ready for more Scarlatti? We've had him a lot lately. Personally, I can live by him. For our ears only, we shall hear the sonata in F minor, Longo 189, and it will be first played by Alexis Weisenberg, a Bulgarian-born pianist who had a very important career in the decades after the second half of the 20th century.

Give me Scarlatti any day. What a performance by Weisenberg of the Sonata in F minor. And, well, I think that everyone, maybe I've said this before breakfast, it's not a bad idea to hear some Scarlatti. Could put you in a better mood. It always does me, and I'm in a bad mood most of the time. Well, how can you not be in a bad mood with a world like ours? But Scarlatti saves the day. Let's hear that same binary sonata in F minor. Longo 189 is performed by the great Scarlatti player Horowitz from a Metropolitan Opera House performance, 1981, so he was 78 years old.

And so Horowitz played the F minor sonata, K189, and he didn't take the repeats as Weisenberg did. But yes, Weisenberg was wonderful and full of exhilaration, yet the Horowitz still fascinates me even more. He has that bit of sadness combined with the gaiety, which Weisenberg did not have. But please tell me, how does he do it? How does Volodya do it? The spacings, the silver-tipped fingers. It's The Piano Matters, and you, dear listeners, matter. And I'm hoping there's a lot of you, very many listeners, thousands. Really, I don't want thousands. I want millions of people, not to listen to me, but to listen to The Piano Matters. We must keep pianism's great traditions and artists alive. So many of them just fall by the wayside after they die. And it's a very difficult time for the arts, as you know. I hate the word classical music. I don't know about you, but it puts it in the straitjacket. I have no idea what that means, classical music, the classical era, Elizabethan music. But can

on criticism, and he was the least talented of the five, but he was a composer that had a little bit of a celebrity, especially his piece lived on called Oriental, a little three-minute melody. Most of his music that we know of has been resurrected, and not by many, but one person, another person, by the way, from my class at Juilliard, Jeffrey Beagle, has recorded the 25 Preludes. I remember him well, and a good pianist and an interesting character. And as a matter of fact, on this edition of Piano Matters, I have Julia Zilberquist, which we heard, Benjamin Martin, Christina Kiss, and Jeffrey Beagle. All have been in my classes at Juilliard, and all of them have sustained careers of different order. Here is Jeffrey Beagle in the César Cui 25th Prelude, Opus 64 in C major, and the marking is Allegro non troppo, not too fast.

And the little César Qui Prelude, it's the 25th Opus 64, and he did not write 24. I guess he did that on purpose. C major, and Jeffrey Beagle doing a really fine job, rich and glowing chords. It sounded like, you know, maybe a Sunday carnival in Moscow, perhaps. And the piece started out very well. It's played well throughout, but it then becomes a little more conventional. But there's some very good ideas in the 25 preludes, so you'll never hear them again except by Jeffrey Beagle's endeavors on this disc. It's The Piano Matters. I hope you had a good week. You deserve it. John Ogden, born in 1937. He died in 1989. He lived a very difficult existence. It's documented by his wife, Brenda Lucas, in a biography titled Virtuoso. And virtuoso John Ogden was. I'd like you to hear the section 3 and 4 of Liszt's Piano Concerto No. 2 in A major, not well known compared to the E-flat concerto, but still a repertory piece, and the BBC Symphony with Sir Colin Davis conducting.

Oh, what a wonderful thing to play a live performance and play with such elan. It wasn't great. I mean, you know, he was not totally disciplined here and there, but those octaves at the end were great. He was having a lot of fun with the glissandos. He was an inconsistent player, a great Liszt-ian low, and the orchestral accompaniment blaring, and Colin Davis doing his job, and the audience being excited. And that's really, I think, what counts. So, it's The Piano Matters. You heard John Ogden. He matters. He still lives on through his recordings. You know, writers get upset when they get a bad review. Well, of course they get upset. To be so easily demolished after 5 years writing a book. But did you ever have a writer writing to a newspaper or a publication complaining that his book had been unjustly praised? I'm writing a book right now. I hope I can get it done. It's a bore to be disciplined and try to work every day. Brahms, oh, how I love him, is on the burner. It's comparative performance, and we'll hear the Capriccio in D minor. Oh, rich. 1892, Sergei Kuznetsov is the player of the moment.

D minor Capriccio 116 number 1 of the great Brahms, and the performance by Sergei Kuznetsov. Oh, not for my taste. It was, you know, passionately played, but well, it was not disciplined in certain ways, and it sounded more Russian than Brahmsian. Let's have the opus 116 number 1 Capriccio Brahms in the hands of Misha Dichter and see how he sees the piece or hears it.

that deeply kindled, mature passion of Johannes Brahms. These are composed, these last 20 pieces, Opus 1, 16, 17, 18, and 19, in the last years of his composing, and he called them the cradle songs of my old age. He would send them to his great love, Clara Schumann, one at a time, and he would sometimes say to her things like, even one listener is too many. This is an intimate work, even though it's a passionate piece, and I thought that Misha Dichter played it with more discipline and more Brahmsian effect. I don't know what you thought. I wish I could know. For me, there is a holy triangle, and it's the composer, performer, and listener. We had Benjamin Martin, a former student of mine at Juilliard, who is just an admirable person in all ways, and lives in Australia, acts out his career there as a composer as well as a pianist. We now hear another rarity. I'm certain you haven't heard it. It's Hymn Tune Prelude, it's called, after Orlando Gibbons, the Elizabethan composer, by Ralph Vaughan Williams. And it's a contemplative piece. Ben Martin says in his notes of Vaughan Williams, setting of Song 13 by Orlando Gibbons, composed in 1930, is a beautiful example of Vaughan Williams' passion for a long-forgotten and rich musical heritage, that heritage being English folk music. At the same time, Bartok and Kodály are trying to find Magyar and Hungarian folk music, and Pedrel is looking for Spanish music. Everyone was looking in their country for the folk songs of ancient days because they were really frightened that the new industrialism would take it away and it would be forgotten by any young generation. So Vaughan Williams on weekends would go and he would collect folk songs, and many people did. Percy Grainger, of course, one of them. So let's hear Ben Martin in this Hymn Tune Prelude after Orlando Gibbons.

Is that not sheer loveliness? Benjamin Martin, in the Vaughan Williams piece, one of his few piano works, called Hymn Tune Prelude, after Orlando Gibbons, and played with such focus and beautiful sound by Benjamin Martin. Let's get to a storm. The storm is Liszt's from Book One, The Swiss Years of Pilgrimage, the group of very pictorial works that he wrote when he was quite a young man, 26, 27. It's Orage, and Liszt paints a sudden mountain storm in the Swiss Alps. And for the pianist, though, it's an exhausting but exciting 5 minutes. And we're going to have the first performance on the Piano Matters of another of the people that I knew at my classes at Juilliard, and she is just a wonderful woman, Christina Kiss. She encompasses Liszt with all her heart. I remember in the piano literature class, Christina, if nobody played, Christina would always have something to play. But her first love, and she is Hungarian, is for Franz Liszt. Christina, over the years, now get this, has played over 40 Liszt recitals, never a work repeated. She's determined to learn everything the master wrote for her beloved piano. Here is Christina Kiss in Liszt's Storm.

what an unbridled temperament Liszt had, and you heard Christina Kiss give her all, and she played up a storm in Liszt's Orage. It's like a lurid gothic storm. What melodrama. That was Christina Kiss, her first appearance on the Piano Matters, and she is one of the glories of the Garden State. Dorothy Sayers exclaimed, "We may argue eloquently that honesty is the best policy. Unfortunately, the moment honesty is adopted for the sake of policy, it mysteriously ceases to be honesty." Let's stay with Liszt. We just heard his Byronic Storm, and I think I've played on a previous program his Nuage Gris in one performance, but I'd like you to hear it twice, and it's a work of his late years. You see that he's taking very new directions in music. People didn't understand his late music, and these late pieces, about 40 or 50 of them, are really quite wonderful. And they possess tonal ambiguity, often very enigmatic works. I have two players exploring his gray clouds for us, Nuage Gris. The first is André Watts. Let's have him.

Andre Watts in The Grey Clouds, Nuage Gris by Franz Liszt, such a different piece than the storm we heard Christina Kiss play us for us. Let's listen to the Iron Man of the piano, Slava Richter. Sladislav Richter, his repertory was enormous. We're going to listen to his interpretation of Liszt's Grey Clouds. It will be longer.

And that is truly ambiguous tonality, a characteristic of Liszt's late music. There were 13 coughs, usually. That, well, I think it's from the same man, and that's the bane of pianist's existence, especially in slow pieces, to hear someone coughing. Why do they come to concerts? It's like cell phones going off at concerts. Can you imagine? Yes, I can. I once had my cell phone come off in a concert. But Richter was not a man to trifle. He could have actually left the stage and strangled that man. I think that's true. So that was Liszt's Gray Clouds. I hope that your day has not been cloudy. Maybe you've had some shining moments, sunshine. Do you like the Gray Clouds of Liszt? This is David Dubal, and I'm going to give you the ninth segment of The Piano Matters. It will be another neglected score. It's by Max Reger, 1873, same year as Rachmaninoff, but he dies early, 1915. His place in the history of music is on the fringes, yet there are many who call Reger a great composer. Listen to his eighth improvisation from the year 1898. Wrote over 250 works for the piano. He was an immensely productive man. It's called Étude Brillante. The pianist is a man by the name of Marcus Paulik, P-A-W-L-I-K.

quite a piece. Of no importance, of course, this étude brillante, but you did hear some originality in the first section, and for me a rather boring trio, except for the last 16 measures going back to section one, and still I enjoyed very much listening to it. You know, these unknown works, you don't have to listen to them every day, and I congratulate Marcus Paulik for resurrecting a whole group of Reger pieces. Listen next week to The Piano Matters. Another new edition will be coming up. Once in an interview, Michel Foucault said, "I'm very touched by a letter that the philosopher Immanuel Kant wrote when he was already very old." Kant said he was hurrying, going against age and worsening eyesight in order to finish a book that he was working on, and it was to be at the Leipzig Book Fair. "I recount the story," Foucault said, "because it has no importance, the advertising or not, the Leipzig Book Fair or not. What has importance is that the book is completed, and that is something important." So I guess the moral is finish your work, kids. This is David Dubal. Thank you for listening. We'll

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0: Hello, and welcome to With Heart and Voice. I'm Peter Dubois, and today we're making a return visit to the program archives to hear a broadcast by Richard Gladwell, the show's original host and creator. Richard began his lifelong love of sacred choral music at the age of 6 when he was a choir boy in London, and he brought that passion to public radio when he came to the United States. This week's program was originally broadcast in July 2004 and features settings of the Gloria by Max Reger, Antonio Vivaldi, Herbert Howells, and Wolfgang Amadeus Mozart. Here's Richard Gladwell to tell us about this program.
1: As you probably know, the Gloria in Excelsis Deo is an ancient hymn sung after the Kyrie eleison in the opening part of the Mass. The English form of this hymn occupied this position in the communion service of the first vernacular prayer book of 1549, but it was transferred to the end of the service in the next 1552 book. In the classical Mass, the Gloria is often subdivided into a number of sections. We're going to begin with an organ Gloria by Max Reger, which is from his 12 pieces for organ, and this is played by Hannes Kastner on the organ of St. Thomas Church in Leipzig.

And that was the Gloria from 12 Pieces for Organ by Max Reger, played by Hannes Kastner on the organ of St. Thomas Church in Leipzig. The first sung Gloria in Excelsis Deo, Glory be to God on high, is from a classical mass by the Viennese composer Johann Nepomuk Hummel. It is subdivided into four sections, the Gloria in Excelsis Deo, Glory be to God on high, Qui tollis peccata mundi, you take away the sins of the world, the Quonium tu solus sanctus, for you alone are the Holy One, and Cum Sancto Spiritus, with the Holy Spirit. The Gloria is from the Mass in D major, and will now be sung and played by Collegium Musicum 90, directed by Richard Hickox.

The Gloria from the Mass in D Major by Haydn's successor at the Esterházy Court in Vienna, Johann Nepomuk Hummel. This is a program of glorias. In just a moment, we'll hear a gloria sung in Gregorian chant. You're listening to With Heart and Voice. The Gloria in Excelsis Deo is not to be confused with the Gloria Patri, glory be to God, rather glory be to the Father. The doxology, or ascription of praise to the Trinity, which is sung at the end of Psalms and Canticles. The next setting of the Gloria is Gregorian, and it's on the eighth tone, and is now sung by the choir of Notre Dame Cathedral with Pierre Cochereau at the grand organ. And this is taken from Grand Mass at the Cathedral.

Oh, how I love Gregorian chant with organ accompaniment. That was just a short Gregorian Gloria on the eighth tone from the Sunday Mass service at Notre Dame Cathedral. Charles Gounod was primarily an opera composer, but his visit to Rome in 1839 to receive the coveted Prix de Rome, or the Rome Prize, had a very profound effect on his religious life. He returned to France with the idea of becoming a priest, but that didn't work out. So he set to work in writing the Mass for St. Cecilia, the patron saint of music. It was in 1855 that the Mass was first presented at Saint-Eustache Church in Paris on the 22nd of November. Here is the Gloria, sung by soprano Angela Maria Blas, with the Munich Motet Chorus and Orchestra, directed by Hans Rudolf Zabaje.

0: The Gloria from Charles Gounod's St. Cecilia Mass was performed by the Munich Motet Chorus and Orchestra led by Hans Rudolf Zobele from a program that Richard Gladwell originally broadcast in July 2004. Today we're making another visit to the With Heart and Voice program archives. It's such a privilege to share this broadcast by Richard Gladwell, who passed away on October 15, 2009. Coming up, we'll hear music of Herbert Howells and Wolfgang Amadeus Mozart. I'm Peter Dubois, and you're listening to With Heart and Voice.
1: Herbert Howells is recognized as the dean of 20th century English church music. His compositions are many, having composed much in the way of anthems and service music for various cathedrals and churches, particularly in England. In his communion service called Collegium Regale, or Regal College, the Gloria in Excelsis Deo is set at the end of the service rather than after the Kyrie. And here is that Gloria sung by the choir of King's College, Cambridge, directed by Stephen Clearbury with Peter Barley at the organ.

From the Collegium Regale, the Regal College, the Gloria from the Communion Service, sung by the Choir of King's College, Cambridge, conducted by Stephen Clareby. The composer, of course, Herbert Howells, who also set the morning and evening canticles to this service. The next Gloria is from the French Baroque and is composed by a man named Jean-Nicolas Geoffroy. This is the Gloria from the Mass for the Feast of the Double. And Geoffroy was a prolific composer of harpsichord music and also held organ positions in Paris and at Perpignan Cathedral from 1692. This is the singing and instrumental group called Le Concert Spirituel, and their conductor is Hervé Niquet.

A setting of the Gloria in Excelsis Deo, Glory be to God on high, by the 17th century French composer Jean-Nicolas Geoffroy. The Gloria was from his Mass for the Double, and as you heard, it's one of those Masses where organ versets are intertwined with the different verses of the Gloria. A Gloria by the Russian composer Alexandra Gricheninov is next. You're listening to With Heart and Voice. Since I've been recording these With Heart and Voice programs, I've become very fond of the sacred music of Alexandra Gricheninov. As I've said on many occasions, he has written a fair amount of church music, and his Missa Festiva was written in 1937 as a setting of the traditional Latin Mass. In fact, it was written for a competition for a Catholic Mass in that year, which he entered and won. This is the Gloria from it, sung by the Russian State Symphonic Capella, with Ludmila Golub playing the organ and conducted by Valery Polyansky.

That was the Gloria from the Misa Festiva by the Russian composer Alexander Gretchaninov, and was sung by the Russian State Symphonic Capella with Ludmila Golub playing the organ accompaniment. We're going to hear a mass by Mozart in just a moment. This is, in fact, the well-known Mass in C, which is subtitled The Coronation, and we're going to hear the Vienna Boys Choir along with the Chorus Viennensis and the Vienna Symphony, all directed by Uwe Christian Harrer.

Thank you for joining me for this special exploration of the With Heart and Voice archives. I hope you've enjoyed hearing from Richard Gladwell in this program from July of 2004. 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Executive producer is Gene Fisher, and I'm Peter Dubois. 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

Join us as we go to the Vienna State Opera on this week's Sunday Opera for Verdi's Luisa Miller, featuring Nadine Sierra in the title role and Roberto Tagliavini as Walter. Hello, this is Michael Kanacki. 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
1: Hello, everyone, and welcome to Sounds Choral, the 2024 recipient of the ASCAP Deems Taylor Virgil Thompson Award for Broadcasting and your gateway for exploring the vast and diverse riches of the world of choral music. I'm Gabriel Crouch, Director of Choral Activities at Princeton University and Principal Conductor of Chamber Choir Ireland. Regular listeners to Sounds Choral on WWFM will know that the small nations around the Baltic Sea are incredibly important to lovers of choral music. These are places teeming with great choirs and great composers, and whose cultural identities are really expressed through singing. In Latvia and Estonia especially, it was the defiant, dignified singing of tens of thousands of people in the early 1990s that gave these tiny nations a path to reassert their language and traditions after decades of Russian imperial rule. If anyone needs convincing that hearts and minds and regimes can be moved through the power of music, the story of the so-called singing revolution will amply provide. The composers who are usually heralded in a list of the masters of the Baltic are the 20th century giants Arvo Pärt from Estonia, Petris Vasks from Latvia, with honourable mentions to figures like Urmas Sisask, Eriks Essenvalds, and a composer who I've featured many times before on Sounds Choral, Veljo Tormis. But a huge amount of phenomenal music has been written by women of the Baltic in the last century, by composers whose names have never achieved prominence in the choral heartlands of Western Europe and the US. And I'd like to shine a light on the work of two of them today, Lucia Garuta from Latvia and Galina Grigorieva from Estonia. We're going to begin today with the setting of a text by the Russian poet Inukenti Anensky, which describes a dreamt nocturnal landscape in which the dreamer finds himself naked, disorientated, and alone in the darkness. The music is by Galina Grigorieva.

That was the music of Galina Grigorieva, a composer who's strongly influenced by Russian culture and the Russian Orthodox Church. Perhaps you could hear echoes of Russian late Romanticism in that performance of the Nocturne from her choral cycle Nox Vitae, or Nightlife, which was composed for men's voices and performed by the Estonian National Male Choir with conductor Mik Ulioja. Grigorieva was actually born in the Ukraine, in the now disputed territory of the Crimea, and she studied in the great conservatories of Odessa and St. Petersburg. She became a naturalized Estonian in 1994 in her early 30s, and has made an immense contribution to the musical life of that country in the years since. Her output contains not just choral music, but oratorios, symphonic works, chamber music, and music for the stage. And there have been 3 complete recordings of her works released in Estonia. You might already have a sense from the piece I played just now that she's drawn to the somber side of the human emotional spectrum. And the 2 pieces I'm going to play now will only reinforce that idea. A pair of works known together as her diptych are a reflection on our journey at the end of life. The first is a setting of the Nunc Dimittis from the Song of Simeon. And the second is Do Not Lament for Me, O Mother, with its captivating tenor solo. Here once again, the Estonian National Male Choir with conductor Mik Ulioja.

I mentioned a little while ago that Grigorieva has been strongly influenced by the Russian Orthodox Church, and of course the diptych you've just heard sets texts in Church Slavonic, which is the language of the Orthodox Church. But the next pieces I'll play for you show the influence of another aspect of that Russian tradition, or the Moscow Synodal School, as it's sometimes known. Any devoted student of Russian choral music will understand the great spiritual power of the choral liturgies, those multi-movement epics by Rachmaninoff, Tchaikovsky, Chesnokov, Gretchaninov, and others. Well, Grigorieva has composed a multi-movement epic which echoes those great liturgies in scale, drama, and musical language, but it takes its texts not from Orthodox liturgy, but Christmas folklore. The work is called Sviatki, often known as her choral concerto, and here are the first two movements.

You heard Slava, or Glory, and Sviatki Vecher, or Holy Night, the first two movements of Galina Grigorieva's choral concerto performed by the Estonian Philharmonic Chamber Choir, conducted by Paul Hillier. I have one last piece of Grigorieva to play for you before we make the short trip down the Baltic coast from Estonia to Latvia, and this is a joy. This piece was written in 2014 for men's voices and cello, and it's performed here by the Estonian National Male Choir, conducted by Mikk Ulioja with cellist Teodor Zink. This is God is the Lord, Borg Gospod.

You're listening to Sounds Choral on WWFM, where today I'm spotlighting the music of two great women of the Baltic, the Estonian Galina Grigorieva and the Latvian Lucia Garuta. And it's high time we moved to Lucia Garuta now, with so little time and so much wonderful music to enjoy. And whilst Grigorieva's music is from a time synonymous with the fall of the Soviet Empire, the 1990s and 2000s, Garuta's music was the soundtrack to a previous era in which Russian language and culture was intentionally used to stifle what it meant to be Estonian or Latvian. Garuta was born in Riga in 1902, and for most of her life she was most famous as a brilliant pianist. Like many musicians from that part of the world, she aspired to follow Stravinsky and countless others to Paris in the 1920s. She was apparently drawn especially to the music and ideology of the group known as Les Six, and their spiritual leaders Jean Cocteau and Eric Satie. She got her wish by gaining a place at the École Normale de Musique to study with Paul Dukas in 1926, before establishing herself as a pianist, composer and prolific teacher in Riga in the 1930s. Her place in Latvian folklore is cemented by a choral cantata which she wrote in 1943 against the backdrop of Soviet occupation. It's called Dievs Tava Zeme Deg, or O Lord, Your Land is Burning. By the time of the cantata's premiere in 1944, this title must have seemed grimly appropriate. The live national broadcast of that performance included the audible sounds of shelling and gunfire in the background, and this recording has been preserved as a symbol of Latvian dignity and endurance. Here's a modern recording of the Lord's Prayer from that cantata.

Musu Tevs Debesis, a setting of the Lord's Prayer by Lucia Garuta, composed under Soviet occupation in 1943, and now symbolic of Latvian independence. In fact, I doubt there's a serious choral singer in all of Latvia who couldn't sing that piece from memory. That performance was by the Latvian Youth Choir Balsis, conducted by Ints Teterovskis. Here's the bombastic opening movement from the same cantata from a landmark recording in Riga Cathedral in 2003. This is performed by the Ave Sol Chamber Choir under conductor Imants Korkars with organist Ivars Kalais and baritone soloist Ivars Krantzmanis. The choir's repeated urgent cries of Dievs, meaning O God, show just how raw and real this sentiment must have felt in 1944 when the flames of war were engulfing Latvia.

Stirring music by Lucia Garruta, one of our two featured composers on Sounds Choral today. That was the opening movement of the cantata she wrote in response to the Soviet invasion of Latvia in the early 1940s. Lord, thy land is burning. Let's hear a little more of this cantata now. This is from a more meditative middle section, with a text that reads a little like a litany, with a priestly figure sung by tenor Yanis Sprogis, being answered first by a congregation of choral tenors, and then by an angelic choir of sopranos and altos. This is heart-stirring music, beautifully and tenderly sung.

In the years following the Second World War, like all composers living under Soviet rule, Garuta was obliged to adhere to norms and guidelines in order to retain approval from the state. Her cantata was suppressed and forgotten until the 1990s, and she turned to themes of nature and folklore in order to distract the censor. This post-war music has remained completely unknown, certainly to me and doubtless to most choral conductors, until the release in 2023 of a glorious new album by the Latvian radio choir under Sigvards Klaver. And it's with this music that we'll conclude our Baltic Odyssey today. When I first saw this album, my eye was immediately drawn to the title of the penultimate track, and inevitably it's the one I played first. It's called A White Sheep Swims in the Sea. I fell instantly in love with this rich orchestral sound world.

The Latvian Radio Choir, performing music by Lucia Garuta, one of my two featured women of the Baltic on Sounds Choral today. And that was the song, A White Sheep Swims in the Sea. We're drawing close to the end of our time on Sounds Choral today, but I wouldn't be doing justice to Lucia Garuta's music and legacy if I didn't make time for the title track of this new album of her music, Apple Tree. I mentioned earlier that Garuta was obliged to avoid the attentions of the censor in the post-war years, but this didn't stop her from making strong symbolic gestures in support of Latvian independence, and it's clear from the text that this apple tree represents the resilience of the Latvian people. Listen to the beautiful exchanges between the upper and lower voices here.

0: a ravishing end to our spotlight on the music of Galina Grigorieva and Lucia Garuta on Sounds Choral. That was Garuta's Apple Tree, performed by Sigvard Sklava and the Latvian Radio Choir. You've been listening to Sounds Choral. Our show is produced at the studios of WWFM, the Classical Network. David Ozenberg is your producer, and I'm your host, Gabriel Crouch. 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
1: 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This opera broadcast has been made possible in part by a generous bequest from Victoria J. Mastrobuono, who had an enduring love of opera and a desire to share it with others.

star-crossed love, betrayal, revenge. They're all part of Giuseppe Verdi's dramatic opera, Louisa Miller. When vulnerable Louisa falls in love with the son of a powerful count, the two must confront their changing world with tragic consequences. It's a story told through memorable arias, thrilling duets, and spectacular ensembles. Hello, I'm Lisa Flynn. Today, we pay a visit to the renowned Vienna State Opera for a performance of Verdi's Louisa Miller, recorded in February 2026 with Michaela Mariotti conducting. Based on a play by the 19th century German writer Friedrich Schiller, Louisa Miller was written in 1849 and was a transitional work in Verdi's evolution, revealing his gift for gorgeous lyrical lines and emotion-filled orchestration. It's considered the proving ground for the style he would go on to perfect with great success in works such as La Traviata and Rigoletto. As the opera begins, we're in a village in Tyrol during the early 1600s. Townspeople have gathered to celebrate Louisa's birthday. She's the daughter of Miller, an elderly soldier. They both anxiously await the arrival of Carlo, a foreigner who is deeply in love with Louisa. Vorm, who works for the local lord, Count Walter, has also set his sights on Louisa. Vorm reveals Carlo's true identity. He is in fact the count's son, Rodolfo. Miller says that he would never force his daughter to marry someone against her will. Next, we're in a room in Walter's castle. Vorm tells the count of Rodolfo's love for Louisa. Walter resolves to end their relationship because he hopes to have his son marry his niece, Federica. Left alone with Federica, Rodolfo admits that he loves someone else, but she refuses to break off their engagement. Miller then reveals Rodolfo's identity to Louisa and tells her that he's already engaged. Rodolfo arrives just in time to reassure Louisa, admitting his mistake, but promising his love. Walter storms in and orders the arrest of both father and daughter, but Rodolfo secures their freedom by threatening to reveal how his father, with Vorm's assistance, murdered his cousin to become count. In order of vocal appearance in Act 1, we have George Petian as Miller, Nadine Sierra as Louisa, as Rodolfo, Freddy Di Tommaso, Marco Mimica as Vorm, Roberto Tagliavini as Count Walter, and as Federica, Daria Sushkova. Our soloists, as well as the Vienna State Opera Chorus and Orchestra, are conducted by Michaela Mariotti. Here now is Act 1 of Verdi's Louisa Miller from Vienna.

figlia, che tanto mi amai, mi amai, Lucia. 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

Rodolfo secures Luisa and her father's freedom by threatening to reveal how his father, with Vorm's assistance, murdered his cousin to gain his power. Walter angrily lets them go. That was Act One of Giuseppe Verdi's Luisa Miller. Michaela Mariotti led the orchestra and chorus of the Vienna State Opera. In the cast are Nadine Sierra as Luisa, as Rodolfo, Freddy Di Tommaso, Marco Mimica as Vorm, Roberto Tagliavini as Count Walter, George Pedian as Miller, and as Federica, Daria Sushkova. Next week, we have another exceptional performance from the Vienna State Opera as Jonas Kaufmann leads a starry cast in Johann Strauss Jr.'s Die Fledermaus. Markus Poschner leads the chorus and orchestra in this humorous story of disguises, mistaken identities, and unexpected twists. I'm Lisa Flynn. Shortly, we'll have the final two acts of Verdi's Luisa Miller from Vienna.

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3: The Vienna State Opera has been a must-see destination for music lovers from around the world for over 100 years. The ornate building was originally constructed in 1896 and then rebuilt after World War II. It features Renaissance-style arches with five bronze statues that represent heroism, tragedy, fantasy, comedy, and love. And it's our location for today's opera, Louisa Miller by Verdi. This is only the second time that this opera has graced this famous stage. As the second act begins, Louisa learns that her father, Miller, has been jailed for insulting Count Walter. Walter's steward, Wurm, tells her the only way she can save Miller is to write a letter admitting she sought the Count's son, Rodolfo, for his wealth, and then pledging herself to Wurm. In the Count's castle, Walter meets with Wurm, who tells of his plan, but they realize that Rodolfo's threat poses a further risk, since he knows of the assassination of Walter's cousin carried out by Wurm on the Count's orders. The Duchess Federica appears, and she's told that Rodolfo is now ready to marry her. Louisa is brought in to make her forced renunciation of Rodolfo and a declaration of love for Wurm. In the next scene, Rodolfo has been given Louisa's letter. When Wurm appears, Rodolfo challenges him to a duel, but Wurm runs off. Rodolfo then tells Walter about Louisa's apparent betrayal, and he agrees to marry Federica. When the third act begins, Louisa has decided to die and is writing Rodolfo another letter. Her father has just been released from prison and finds Louisa in a distraught state. Miller is moved by his daughter's devotion, but Louisa remains firm. In the final scene, Louisa is saying her last prayer when Rodolfo bursts in, asking her to explain the letter. He secretly pours poison into the decanter on the table. When Louisa confirms that she wrote the letter herself, he takes a sip and pours her some of the poisoned drink, and then reveals what was in the cup. With her father and Rodolfo by her side, the dying Louisa manages to explain the truth, sending Rodolfo into despair. Walter and Wurm rush to the scene. With one last effort, Rodolfo kills Wurm and then collapses beside Louisa's body. In the final two acts of Verdi's Louisa Miller, we will hear Nadine Sierra as Louisa, as Rodolfo, Freddy Di Tommaso, Marco Mimica as Wurm, Roberto Tagliavini as Count Walter, George Pedian as Miller, and as Federica, Dario Sushkova. The chorus and orchestra of the Vienna State Opera are conducted by Michela Mariotti. And now, here is the conclusion of Giuseppe Verdi's Louisa Miller from Vienna.

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0: Tu Chris!
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0: Che parlo? Ahimè, maleggio!
2: Rodolfo, lo che dirti?

0: A heartbroken Rodolfo poisons himself and Luisa after believing she betrayed him. As they die, Luisa confesses she was forced to lie, and a dying Rodolfo kills Vorm and then collapses beside Luisa's body. We've heard the final two acts of Giuseppe Verdi's Luisa Miller from Vienna. In the cast were Nadine Sierra as Luisa, as Rodolfo, Freddy Di Tommaso, Marco Mimica as Vorm, Roberto Tagliavini as Count Walter, George Pedian as Miller, and as Federica Dario Sushkova. The chorus and orchestra of the Vienna State Opera were conducted by Michele Mariotti. Next week, we have another opera from Vienna as Markus Poschner conducts Johann Strauss Jr.'s Die Fledermaus with a cast led by Jonas Kaufmann. I hope you'll be listening. Daniel Goldberg is the producer of our WFMT opera series, thanks to Rebecca Nystad and the WFMT operations team. Our executive producer is Roger White, and today's program comes from a partnership with the European Broadcasting Union and the Austrian Broadcasting Corporation. I'm Lisa Flynn. Thanks for listening. Celebrating 50 years, this is the WFMT Radio Network.
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1: Welcome back to the Sunday Opera. This is Michael Kanacki. Thank you again for joining us, and I hope you enjoyed Louisa Miller from the Vienna State Opera. I'm not continuing with music of Verdi today, and I have a somewhat selfish reason. I was recently in the hospital beginning what is going to be a series of surgeries, and this came out of the blue, so I was feeling quite sorry for myself. And while sitting in the emergency area on a very uncomfortable cot, I decided I needed something to give me some, I don't know, moxie to keep me going. And I played Bruckner's Symphony No. 8 in C minor. Now, this might seem a strange thing because it is a somewhat melancholic piece, but it is a piece that I feel takes the tumult of whatever you're going through and at the very end make you feel that this is something that can possibly be passed. Besides which, it's just a wonderful piece of music as far as I'm concerned. We're going to be listening to the 1890 version, which seems to be considered by most to be the version of the piece. He began working on the Eighth Symphony in July of 1884, working mostly during summer vacations from his duties at the University of Vienna and the Vienna Conservatory. He dedicated the work, when it was finished, to Emperor Franz Joseph, and he paid for the eventual publishing of the piece. One of my favorite aspects of this work is that Weingartner was supposed to be the original conductor, but he was moving jobs and he was unable to do it. He didn't have the time. Also, he said that his Wagner tuba players in his orchestra didn't have enough experience to cope with their parts. After Felix Weingartner canceled at Mannheim, it was supposed to be done in Munich, but a little thing called cholera got in the way there. It was eventually premiered, and people didn't know what to make of it. One critic said it was interesting in detail, but strange as a whole, and indeed repellent. I have never thought of this work as repellent. The symphony has four movements. There is an allegro moderato, a scherzo allegro moderato, an adagio, and the finale. Today we'll be listening to a recording made in 2010 that features the Mozarteum Orchester Salzburg, and our conductor is Ivor Bolton. Here is the 1890 version of Anton Bruckner's Symphony No. 8 in C minor.

0: On the Classical Network, that was Anton Bruckner's Symphony No. 8 in C minor, performed in a 2010 recording by the Mozarteum Orchestra, Salzburg, and our conductor was Ivor Bolton. This is Michael Kanacki. I hope you enjoyed our symphony together this afternoon, and that you'll stay tuned because, as always, Ted Otten is in the wings ready to join me for the Dress Circle. Thank you for listening to the Sunday Opera and choosing the Classical Network. I'll be right back. Have a wonderful evening.
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0: Hello and welcome to The Dress Circle. This is Michael Kanacki.
1: And this is Ted Otten.
0: And we thought that everybody could probably use some happy music right about now with everything that's going on. And we guarantee you that you will know a large amount of the music we're going to be playing today. And feel free to sing along, get everybody gathered around, and just go for it. Because this music will certainly make you bop. It does us, me especially, because this is music from basically my early life. We're going to be listening to songs by Burt Bacharach, and these are from his stage work, his television work, and his film work. And we're going to start, Ted's letting me start, because I love our first song. It comes from 1958, the year I was born, and it was a song written for a feature film. In fact, this was his first attempt at writing a title song. Does it go with the film? No, not really. Was it a hit? Sort of. But it did come out right before the film did to raise suspicions about this Steve McQueen hit. What is it? It's The Blob. Performing it is Bernie Nee and the Five Blobs, of which Bernie Nee is all five.

0: Yes, the theme song to The Blob, written by Burt Bacharach and Mac David, and that's the only song on today's program that wasn't written with lyrics by Hal David. That was Mac David, and that was Bernie Nee, who did a large amount of voiceover work as the Five Blobs, and I love that piece to no end.
1: Well, Bacharach and David had a major hit on Broadway in 1968 with the musical Promises, Promises. And that show also had a London production and a revival production, and we're going to be sampling all three of them today. The story is about a young man named Chuck Baxter. Baxter is a young man played by Jerry Orbach who works for Consolidated Insurance, and his place at the company is assured because he offers his bachelor pad to the executives for their romantic rendezvous. We have the opening song from the original cast recording with Jerry Orbach and an offstage chorus, and it's called Half as Big as Life.
2: Did you ever stop, really stop, and take

0: You heard Jerry Orbach and a chorus sing Half as Big as Life from the 1968 Broadway production of Promises, Promises.
1: And that offstage chorus was an invention that came with this musical. That didn't happen before, but the pit singers became very much prevalent after that. Well, Chuck has a girlfriend named Fran Kubelek, and in the original cast, that was Jill O'Hara, and their relationship is made difficult because 3 or 4 nights a week, he can't go home because there are executives using his pad. Yes, this is the apartment. So their relationship kind of gets together in fits and starts, and this is one of those songs. It's called You'll Think of Someone. Performing it are Jill O'Hara and Jerry Orbach.

0: Jill O'Hara and Jerry Orbach from the original cast of Promises, Promises with You'll Think of Someone.
1: One of the things that Chuck has in common with his girlfriend is that she likes basketball, and that's celebrated in an exuberant song called She Likes Basketball. Here's Jerry Orbach.
2: She likes

0: Jerry Orbach sang She Likes Basketball from the 1968 original cast recording of Promises, Promises.
1: We're going to go to that Broadway revival next, which starred Kristen Chenoweth and Sean Hayes. First up is Kristen Chenoweth with one of the hit songs that came out of this score. There were about six, most of them sung by Dionne Warwick, and we're not listening to her at all on today's program. Here is Knowing When to Leave.

0: from the 2010 revival of Promises, Promises. That was Kristen Chenoweth with Knowing When to Leave.
1: Well, there's a Christmas party at the insurance company, and there's a song to go along with the Christmas party. It's called Turkey Lurkey Time. And we're going to have Megan Sakura, Cameron Adams, and Mayumi Miguel with the company to sing it.

0: From the 2010 revival cast of Promises, Promises, you heard Megan Sakura, Cameron Adams, Mayumi Miguel, and the company sing Turkey Lurkey Time.
1: And admit it, your toes at least were tapping during that dance number. We have one more song from the 2010 revival of Promises, Promises. We have Kristen Chenoweth singing Whoever You Are.

0: That was Kristen Chenoweth with The Pit Singers with Whoever You Are, which I always have to finish, I Love You.
1: Well, we promised you the London cast as well, and we have one song from the 1969 London cast of Promises, Promises, and it happens to be my favorite song from the score. Betty Buckley and Anthony Roberts, who would soon become Tony Roberts, are going to bring you I'll Never Fall in Love Again.

0: from the 1969 London original cast of Promises, Promises, you heard Betty Buckley and Anthony Roberts sing I'll Never Fall in Love Again.
1: This is Michael Kanacki.
0: And this is Ted Otten.
1: And you're listening to a spotlight on Burt Bacharach on The Dress Circle. Well, we've got something similar to the song we started the show with coming up next. The song Wives and Lovers didn't appear in the film. In fact, it didn't have anything really to do with the film, although it was kind of thematically tied to it. But it ended up being an exploitation song because it was released at the time of the film to promote it, kind of like what The Blob did. And this happened with a song called The Man Who Shot Liberty Valance as well. An exploitation song, this one for wives and lovers, which has raised the ire of many people because, well, it is a bit sexist, but it's a good song nonetheless. Here is the song's originator, Jack Jones.

0: And you can admit it. Most of you knew all of the words to that song, and you sang it before and never really thought what you were singing. That was Wives and Lovers, performed by Jack Jones.
1: Bert Freeman Bachrach was born in Kansas City, Missouri, but he grew up in the Kew Gardens section of Queens and graduated from Forest Hills High School. He was taking piano lessons while in school, but he used to sneak out at night and go to the clubs on 52nd Street to listen to jazz, which had a great influence on him. Well, in 1973, Bachrach and David wrote the score for a film, and it was a musical film version of Lost Horizon. The critics hated the film, they hated the cast, and they especially hated the score by Bachrach and David. But we like it anyway. We're going to hear Bobby Vann and the Children's Chorus sing what I think is the best song in the score. It's called Question Me and Answer, because Bobby Vann plays the role of the school teacher for the children at Shangri-La.

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1: We've got one more song from Lost Horizon, and this one basically is the whole concept of Shangri-La, what exactly it is. We have James Shigata and the chorus with Living Together, Growing Together.

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1: Bacharach and David broke up as a songwriting team after Lost Horizon, but prior to that, they did some movie songs, and one of them was the title song for Jerry Lewis's second film after he broke up with Dean Martin. Here's Jerry Lewis and the chorus with The Sad Sack.

0: Jerry Lewis and the Chorus sang the title song from The Sad Sack. We hope you're listening to this program as a financially supporting member of whatever public radio station you listen to. 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
1: Bachrach and David also wrote the score for a long-forgotten television musical starring Rick Nelson. Yes, that Rick Nelson. His co-star was Joni Summers, and we have the two of them in a duet from that score. The title of the musical was On the Flip Side. The title of the song they're singing is Try to See It My Way.

0: From the television musical On the Flip Side, that was Try to See It My Way, featuring Rick Nelson and Joni Summers.
1: Burt Bacharach has 6 Grammy Awards, 3 Oscars, and had 73 songs in America's Top 40. But the following song, which comes from the 1966 TV musical On the Flip Side, is not one of those award winners. Here is Rick Nelson to sing Take a Broken Heart.

0: From the original cast recording of On the Flip Side on a Decca LP, no CD version, you heard Rick Nelson sing Take a Broken Heart.
1: There have been many songs that are synonymous with the Burt Bacharach name, and several film songs, and we're going to go to one of those next. Michael Caine was Alfie, but the title song came at the very end of the film, and we have the song's originator, Cilla Black. This song actually helped her career immensely. So here is Cilla Black with Alfie.

0: That was Cilla Black with the theme song for Alfie.
1: Narrowing down which film songs we were going to use was very difficult, but we've chosen to end our show today with the theme from Casino Royale. And yes, that was a James Bond movie before the current crop came along. We're going to hear Mike Redway and the Tijuana Brass with Casino Royale.

0: You heard Mike Redway and the Tijuana Brass with the theme for Casino Royale.
1: And that's one of my favorite James Bond films because it's a pastiche, total satire, great deal of fun.
0: Not exactly like the remake.
1: Very much not like the remake.
0: Well, we had to leave off people like Peter Sellers doing After the Fox, or Tom Jones with What's New Pussycat, or Brooke Benton with A House Is Not a Home. But perhaps those are for some other program.
1: Because we certainly have enough music by Burt Bacharach to choose from. Well, that's it for us. We hope you're safe and happy and healthy and that you'll join us next week with more music from Broadway and Hollywood. This is Michael Kanacki.
0: And this is Ted Otten.
1: Wishing you a very pleasant evening from The Dress Circle.
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